pictures to get a better look at one. When I heard a voice behind me say, "Now, ain't she something, son?"

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You're always strong

This is John Morrison presenting this gospel broadcast, and over the next few minutes we will be having a little look at God's holy and precious word. And beginning our gospel broadcast, we have a lovely track indeed, I'll Fly Away.

Matthew's Gospel, chapter 11 and verse 28. Come to me, and I will give you rest. The thought is rest for the weary. We forget that Jesus was human as well as divine. He had calluses on his hands. If the chisel slipped and cut his finger, his blood was red and warm like ours. He knew what it meant to work long hours, to come in at night, tired and weary. That is one of the reasons Jesus could say with such appeal, "Come to me, all who labor and are heavy laden, and I will give you rest." When we are exhausted and hurting, we can take comfort from the fact that Jesus knows what it is to be exhausted and hurting also. But the greatest work Jesus did was not in the carpenter's shop, nor at the marriage feast in Cana, where he turned the water into wine. What was his greatest work? His greatest work was when he had died on the cross, and what he had accomplished through the cross and resurrection. There, the burden of our sins was placed on him, and there he won our salvation. And that is why we can come by faith to him, and he will give us rest.

Well, I'd like to thank you very much indeed for your company, and please plan to tune in again at the same time tomorrow. And in the meantime, we conclude our gospel broadcast with a lovely piece of music.

It lost all its glitter the day you said no, and its gray skies turned to blue.

This is John Morrison presenting this gospel broadcast, and over the next few minutes we will be having a little look at God's holy and precious word. And beginning our gospel broadcast, we have a lovely track indeed, I'll Fly Away.

I'm taking a reading from Philippians chapter 4 and verse 6. We are looking about the reality. Pray about your troubles. Don't worry about anything. Instead, pray about everything. What do you do when you have a problem? Do you worry? Most of us do. But does worrying really solve the problem? No, it doesn't. Then, if worry doesn't solve the problem, why worry? The Bible's account about Hezekiah gives us an idea for problem solving. Hezekiah received a letter from the hand of the messengers and read it. And Hezekiah went up to the house of the Lord and spread it before the Lord. Then Hezekiah prayed before the Lord. Instead of turning to God as a first resource, we so often turn to him as a last resort. I repeat that. Instead of turning to God as a first resource, we so often turn to him as a last resort. Follow Hezekiah's formula. Turn to God first with your troubles, for only he is capable of handling them in a way that will be in your own best interest and according to his perfect will. Don't worry about anything. Instead, pray about everything.

Well, I'd like to thank you very much indeed for your company, and please plan to tune in again at the same time tomorrow. And in the meantime, we conclude our gospel broadcast with a lovely piece of music.

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A warm welcome to our program, Prophecy for Today, where we study biblical prophecy and its application to our daily life. It's a wonderful day to worship God. I'm William Steves. Let's pray. Dear Lord and Father, as I approach the throne of grace today, I am in awe of the privilege of your word. That a God, exalted such as you, should choose to reveal yourself to us is magnificent and almost beyond belief. And that you should allow us to learn and study your word is a blessing entirely beyond compare. Help us never to forget the magnitude of your grace. And it's in Jesus' name I pray. Amen.

Maranatha, friends, the Lord is coming. Psalm 3, verse 3. But thou, O Lord, art a shield for me, my glory, and the lifter up of mine head. What a wonderful set of truths about our God. He is our shield, the one who protects us from all manner of wickedness, temptations, and troubles. Behind the shield of God's might, we can rest in confidence. But he is not just our shield. He is our glory. He is the one in which we rejoice, the hope which allows us to sing. And not only is he the shield who protects us, not only is he the glory that we rejoice in, but he is the one who lifts up our head. When we are discouraged, when we feel overwrought by the circumstances of life, we can rest confident in a Lord who lifts up our head, who pulls us from the miry clay, who sets our feet on the solid rock of his grace and power. This psalm was written as David fled from the rebellion of his son, Absalom. Even in such a dire strait, he could rest in the work of the Lord. We too can rest in that same Lord, the Lord who is our shield, our glory, and the lifter up of our head. 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I'm William Steves. 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And our United States address is The People's Gospel Hour, Post Office Box 55862, Boston, Massachusetts, 02205.

0: And now, the familiar voice of Pastor Perry F. Rockwood, who is at home with the Lord.
1: Shall we pray? Father, we would meet with God today. We thank thee for thy love and blessing. We thank thee for all the way that thou doth lead. Pray today that thou wilt be in our midst to bless and to speak and to draw many to thyself. Oh, we pray today for souls, precious souls for whom Christ died, and pray that today many might see their need and come to the Savior. We ask it in Jesus' name. Amen. We're speaking this week on the prophecies of Psalm 22 and 23 and 24. And we saw that this Psalm 22 is one of the most convincing evidences in the whole Bible of the miraculous character of inspired prophecy. It certainly sets forth the words of the Lord Jesus in John 10:11, "I am the good shepherd giveth his life for the sheep." I wonder, have you read Psalm 22 before we go to the 23rd Psalm? My, it's tremendous. My God, why hast thou forsaken me? My, here's the cross back in the Old Testament, and here's the cry from the heart of our Lord, that God, who could not look at sin, turned his back upon the Son of God as he bore in his own body your sins and mine on the tree. Why art thou so far from helping me and from the words of my roaring? God was now far from his Son because his Son was there, representing a substitute for every sinner. Oh, my God, I cry in the daytime, but thou hearest not, and in the night season, and am not silent. And we enter into the personal agony of the Lord Jesus, as he was there to give his life a ransom for many. The 22nd Psalm breaks our hearts, and I trust that you've been reading it through. Now when we come to the 23rd Psalm, of course, we come to such a familiar one. How we all love it, and what a blessing it has been to people all down through the years. The Lord is my shepherd, I shall not want. He maketh me to lie down in green pastures. He leadeth me beside the stilly waters. He restoreth my soul. He leadeth me in the paths of righteousness for his name's sake. Yea, though I walk through the valley of the shadow of death, I will fear no evil. For thou art with me, thy rod and thy staff, they comfort me. Thou preparest a table before me in the presence of mine enemies. Thou anointest my head with oil, my cup runneth over. Surely goodness and mercy shall follow me all the days of my life, and I will dwell in the house of the Lord forever. Now, what Christ did for us on the cross is the past tense of the gospel and of our salvation. What he is doing for us now, moment by moment, is the present tense. And this precious psalm declares it, the Lord is now my shepherd. Only a risen Lord could be our present Savior. Psalm 22:22 looks forward from crucifixion and death to the resurrection. And Hebrews 13:20 and 21 explains the 23rd psalm. Now the God of peace that brought again from the dead our Lord Jesus, that great shepherd of the sheep, through the blood of the everlasting covenant, make you perfect in every good work to do his will, working in you that which is well-pleasing in his sight, through Jesus Christ, to whom be glory forever and ever. Amen. The good shepherd laid down his life for the sheep, but he did so in order that he might take it again. John 10:17, I have power to lay it down, and I have power to take it again. The good shepherd has taken his life again in Psalm 23, having risen from the dead, that through death he might destroy him that had the power of death, that is the devil, and deliver them who through fear of death were all their lifetime subject to bondage. Hebrews 2:14 and 15. Because a risen Lord is our great shepherd, we have nothing to fear. Yea, though I walk through the valley of the shadow of death, I will fear no evil, for thou art with me. O death, where is thy sting? O grave, where is thy victory? The sting of death is sin, and the strength of sin is the law. But thanks be to God, which giveth us the victory through our Lord Jesus Christ. 1 Corinthians 15:55-57. It is because our Lord died for us and rose again and is living today and is always with us that we can know him. There's a beautiful incident of a gathering where an aged minister and a distinguished actor were present. The actor was asked to give a recitation, and at the minister's request, he repeated the 23rd Psalm. It was a beautiful rendering, and a subdued murmur of praise was heard when he finished. Then he turned to the old minister and asked him to repeat the psalm. When the aged man of God had finished, there were tears in all their eyes, and no one felt the difference more keenly than the great actor. "I know the psalm," he said, "but you know the shepherd." And I'm wondering today, do you know the shepherd in a personal way? It's not just enough to memorize the 23rd Psalm and say, "The Lord is my shepherd," from our heads. But from your heart, can you say, "The Lord is right now my shepherd, the one who died for me and rose again, and the one who is with me day by day and has promised to be with me for life and for death, for time and eternity?" And friends, he's the same one who waits today to save to the uttermost all who come to him by faith. Oh, we need the Lord. Every one of us are sinners. The Bible declares there is no difference, for all have sinned and come short of the glory of God. And I pray today, friends, that you might be willing to confess to the Lord that you know you're a sinner on the way to hell and that Jesus Christ died for you and he waits to save you today. Will you come just as you are and receive him as your own personal Savior? We'd be so glad to hear from you and help you and write you and send you some helpful Christian literature. This broadcast is sponsored by the People's Gospel Hour, Halifax, Nova Scotia, Canada, B3J3A1. Our United States address, the People's Gospel Hour, Box 55862, Boston, Massachusetts, 02205. Now, until the same time tomorrow, the Lord willing, Pastor Perry F. Rockwood, may the Lord bless you and make you a blessing.

0: This is the Old Trailblazer broadcast. This is Pastor Albert Pendarvis, the Old Trailblazer, riding out again, old Dan. Come on, Dan, let's go. And we're happy to be back with you. In our last study on the work of the Holy Spirit, we were looking there that it is the work of the Holy Spirit. Not only the Lord Jesus Christ was born and the power of the Spirit was there, my friend. It's just like every sinner. The work of preaching, the work of witnessing, the work of testifying, all that we saw in our last study is a work of the Holy Spirit. It's your business and mine, preacher, pastor, first to know that we are saved, and then to know that we're indwelt by the Holy Spirit, and then we can wait on the Lord. Yes, wait on the Lord. This takes away all of our ego, doesn't it? We can wait on the Lord. It don't matter. Only the Holy Spirit can lead a soul to Christ. Because as the Lord said on one occasion, no man cometh unto me except the Father draw him. Now that ought to deflate you, Pastor. You giving this little silk handkerchief invitation, come down the aisle, shake my hand, be saved, pray this little prayer and be saved. That deflates you, doesn't it? No man can come to me, thought Christ speaking, except the Father draw him. Now, to be saved, one must be born of the Spirit. No man can see the kingdom of God until he's born again. And listen, until he's born again. Let that soak in, born again. He told Nicodemus one night, he said, you must be born again. Brethren, my friend, this is the work of the Holy Spirit. It's not the work of the preacher or the pastor to manipulate an individual. Let me just give you a little synopsis of what goes on in a lot of our modern-day churches and our radio preachers and our TV preachers. They give a little tear-jerking sermon, and they say, now, don't you want to be, tell the kiddies, don't you want to make Grandpa happy and Grandma happy? Come on down here, shake my hand, you'll be saved. And I heard this preacher on the radio one night. He said, pray this prayer. And he read a little tear-jerking prayer. Jesus, I'm sorry I've sinned, Jesus. And he said, now you pray that prayer. That's your prayer. You saved. My friend, I said, that's plumb nauseating. And then we have, mostly in the Protestant churches that I know of, they have the decision days. Like they lead the children to prep them for decision days. They come on down and be down to the front and be saved. And they baptize them, my friend. Tell them that's saved. It's the work of the. It's not the work of the preacher. It's not the work of the pastor. Not the work of a social worker. You folks who tell me you are not saved, the greatest friend on earth you have is the Holy Spirit. Don't resist, my friend. Don't resist the Holy Spirit. Let him lead you to the Lord. The church today has rejected the Holy Spirit and substituted education. Oh, man, education, training, human philosophy, human reasoning. Therefore, souls are not being born into the kingdom. They're brought only to a membership of the church. And the bigger the church, the better off they are, they think. The taller the steeple they got, more stained glass windows. The urge today is, go out and win men to Christ. Well, they say Jesus. Win men to Jesus. The Lord said, tarry ye until you be endowed with power from on high. Then you shall be my witnesses. But listen, we go out today. The average church does. The average pastor does. Go out today. Get folks to join our particular church. Pad our particular church roles. Call that salvation, especially men with money and influence. They call it a feather in their cap if they can get that individual. Very little witnessing of Christ. Let me ask you, you listen at this time, stop, would you? Can you tell how the Lord saved you? I often ask you folks on this broadcast, ask your pastor to tell you how the Lord saved you. Just tell him to take a service one night and tell you how the Lord saved you. Well, let's turn that around. Can you tell how the Lord saved you? I asked you, how long were you under Holy Spirit conviction? What did the Holy Spirit teach you as he carried you there through the house of Holy Spirit conviction? You say, I don't know nothing about that. When did the Lord reveal Christ to your heart? When did it dawn upon you that Christ died for you? Where did you meet the Lord? When did you come to know Him? There's one thing that you're doing if the Lord has saved you. You're testifying of the Lord. And Christ is real to your heart. We have a little song here we sing. My Lord is real, yes, real to me. My soul demands reality. My Lord is real, yes, real to me. My blessed Lord is real to me. Oh, my friend, is the Lord real to you? As the Holy Spirit led Christ, all of His works were taught in the power of the Holy Spirit. Now, so the Holy Spirit identifies, listen to me, the Holy Spirit identifies, hold on just a minute, I lost my page, my script. The Holy Spirit identifies the believer with Christ in character. In salvation, the Holy Spirit makes the believer and Christ one. And the Apostle Paul says, we are flesh and bone of His bone. Therefore, the character of Christ in our lives, made so by the indwelling Holy Spirit, is what the world sees of Christ and knows of Christ. Now, let me ask you something. Are you Christ-like? The early church were called Christians because they were like Christ. My friend, I just often wonder how many folks are saved. The scripture said, are there few that be saved? I really am discouraged because not many folks are saved. James said, faith without works is dead. And he's talking about the outward manifestation or the expression of Christ in our lives. Without faith, listen, without works, faith is dead. Faith without works is dead. I mean, we're to be up and about our Father's business, my friend. Listen, the fruit of the Spirit is love, joy, peace, long-suffering, gentleness, goodness, faith, meekness, and temperance, or self-control. Let me just put it like this. Salvation is not being a part of the big church or being a deacon in the big church or something like that. It's knowing the Lord. It's a personal relationship with the Lord. It's knowing that your sins are under the blood. Can you say that? Under the blood of Jesus? Under the sheltering fold? Can you say that, my friend? This is the character of Christ wrought out by the Spirit in the life of every born-again believer. The Apostle Peter puts it like this. 2 Peter 1:5. And to your faith add virtue, and to virtue knowledge, and to knowledge temperance, and to temperance patience, and to patience godliness, and to godliness brotherly kindness, and to brotherly kindness charity or love. I know we quote that verse here oftentimes, 2 Corinthians 5:17. If any man be in Christ, he's a new creature. Are you a new creature? Old trucker, are you a new creature? My friend out there on that highway 80 or I-40 or I-95, it's heading down the highway in that old 18-wheeler, hauling a load of hazmat behind you, maybe a load of steel pipe, or maybe watermelons. What don't matter? If you don't make it home tonight, are you ready to go be with the Lord? Do you ever think about that? I know I have several truckers on the highway. They don't get to go to church very often if they even want to. But my friend, you don't have to go to church. No. You got this radio, and you can get these messages on CD and play them there in your truck. Or the internet. You got the internet on your truck cab. But my friend, listen. Peter goes on to say, if these things be in you and abound, they make you that you shall neither be barren nor unfruitful in the knowledge of the Lord. What does he talk about? These things. The fruit of the Spirit. Oh, my friend, listen. But he that lacketh these things is blind and cannot see afar off and hath forgotten that he was purged from his old sin. The greatest need in the life of every born-again believer, I believe, is to recognize the indwelling Holy Spirit, to recognize, to be made aware of. Tell him you are glad he lives in your heart. Invite him to take over your everyday life as you go about this life. Every thought, every recess of your imagination, every member of your body, and mold it and fashion it like the character of our Lord. Oh, my friend, listen. I can't get over to you what I'd like to this morning. The old Trailblazers are so inadequate in bringing God's message. But I know what the Lord does. The Holy Spirit comes there to the, I think about just the old Joe plodding down the road, working hard, maybe not. In an executive in a penthouse up there somewhere in New Orleans or Philadelphia or Pittsburgh or Yazoo City or wherever, up in the penthouse. And the Lord comes along, the Holy Spirit does, and probes that heart. That's what the gospel does. That's what the Holy Spirit does. It probes the heart. It searches the heart. And it'll and when it awakens a soul, you begin to see, I don't have no praise for the Lord. I don't have no, I don't remember ever having the Lord show me myself. Have you ever seen yourself as a total? The Bible says there's none righteous, no, not one. Have you ever admitted that? Have you ever admitted that you're a sinner? Most folks don't want to be called a sinner. But did you know Luke 19:10 says, Christ came to seek and to save that which was lost. Only lost sinners ever get saved, my friend. The average Joe don't ever get saved. The average church member is not saved today. I have no problem saying that because I know I meet folks. I do. And I don't hear the testimony of folks. And I know many folks. They have no testimony of saving grace. They think, well, they joined the church when they was 7 or 8 years old. And that's all is. Isn't that all is to it, they say? No. No, salvation is a personal thing. It's a personal knowledge. Knowing. Abraham said he believed God, and it was accounted unto him for righteousness. Have you ever believed the Lord? First of all, believe that you're a sinner, then believe that Christ died for you. Have you ever? Is that a living reality to you, my heart, my friend? It is to me. It is to me. Where would you be, believer, without the Lord? Where would you go without the Lord? What, when you get up in the morning, is there an awareness in your heart that you're a child of God? A child of God. The apple of God's eye, my friend. Oh, to be an apple of His eye. And your name is engraved in the palms of His hand. There. Old Pendarvis written right there. Hold His hand out and you see old Pendarvis. You may not see it, but I see it. My friend, listen. The greatest thing in this life is to be saved. Not to be a church member. Not to be on some church roll somewhere back there in the old country church back there where Ma and Pa was charter members. My grandma was a charter member of an old church here in Walker. But my friend, that don't make any difference to me. Was she saved? I don't know. I never did meet her. They tell me she was a shouting Methodist, and I don't know what that means. But my friend, are you saved? Let's put it like that, you and me. We just you and me here today. Are you saved? Can you go in the bathroom and look yourself in a mirror and say, am I saved? Would you do that, trucker? Look in that old mirror. Remember, this is the old Trailblazer. Run out of time. Post Office Box 1810, Walker, Louisiana, 70785, and a phone number 225-664-8658. Goodbye. May God bless you.
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third session in our series, exploring stories in the Bible where people encountered God powerfully, but yet walked away or didn't experience the fullness of life that God intended for them. And so what we want to do is look at these stories, unpack them, see what stumbling blocks and traps these guys fell into, and look at our lives and examine ourselves and see if any of these things are evident in our lives so we can change them, we can alter them, we can shift them, so we can experience everything that God intends for us. So just give you a quick recap of what we've looked at so far. We've looked at the young rich ruler, and we've also looked at the older brother in the story of the prodigal son. And today we're going to be looking at probably one of the most famous characters in the whole Bible, and that is Judas Iscariot. Now, we all know Judas as Christians, but even in pop culture and non-Christian circles, Judas is well known. Some of my friends who have never even set foot in a church building in their lives will call someone Judas if they betray them or something like this. I think the reason why he's so well known is because his story is so compelling, especially when you realize that Judas was not someone that was on the peripheries. He was in the inner circle, yet he still betrayed Jesus. And so I've identified three different things within the life of Judas that we can look at and explore and make sure that they're not evident in our lives so we don't go down the same path. And so let's just dive straight in. I think the first thing that the life of Judas shows us is that being around Jesus is not the same as surrendering to him. Now, this is a similar theme that we found in all of our studies this week. But if we look at Mark chapter 3 as a good baseline, a foundation point, in verse 13 it says, Jesus went up on a mountainside and called to him those he wanted, and they came to him. He appointed 12 that they might be with him, and that he might send them out to preach and have authority to drive out demons, and so on and so forth. Judas was not just a random outsider. He was handpicked by Jesus himself to be in Jesus's inner circle, not just to be with him and learn from him, but also that he would go out into the world and he would preach and have authority to drive out demons and also heal the sick. So Judas was someone who was handpicked by Jesus himself. But even from that moment, Jesus could see Judas's heart. You see, a good example of this is in John chapter 6, because after Jesus teaches on eating his flesh and drinking his blood, many disciples don't really like that teaching, and so they decide to leave. And Jesus turns to his 12 and asks them if they want to leave too. Peter responds by saying, Lord, to whom shall we go? You have the words of eternal life, and we have come to believe and know that you are the Holy One of God. And then Jesus responds by saying, have I not chosen you all, the 12, yet one of you is a devil? Did you catch Peter's response? He says, we have come to believe and know that you are the Holy One of God. He says, we. So he's speaking on behalf of the 12 in that moment. He's basically saying that they all believe, they all know that he is the Holy One of God. So clearly Peter and the other 12 have had these discussions before. But Jesus could see through Judas. Even though the other disciples thought that Judas was with them, Jesus could see what was going on internally. At this point, Judas has seen Jesus feed the 5,000, walk on water, heal the sick, cast out demons, but his heart was elsewhere. He did not truly believe like the rest of them, and he was not truly surrendered like the rest of them either. And it's a big warning for us that it's possible to be around Jesus, to attend church, to serve, to know the Bible, see miracles, even experience miracles, and not have a heart that's surrendered to him. He sees the very depths of who you are, so being around him is not enough. You have to surrender. Many years ago, when I was doing some door knocking, me and the person I was with knocked on this old lady's door. She was in her 90s, and we said, hey, we're just going around talking to people about Jesus. Do you know anything about Jesus at all? And she said, yes, I go to the church just down the road. I've been going there every Sunday for decades. I go to the midweeks, and I go to the coffee mornings as well. And so I was like, oh, great, that's amazing. That's really encouraging. Praise God. Let's move on to the next door. But the person I was with just stopped and just said, I know you said you've been going to this church for a long time, but have you ever surrendered your life to Jesus? She looked at us dead in the eye and she went, you know what? I never have. She had been to meeting after meeting, heard all the sermons, sang all the songs, but she had never surrendered her life to the Lord. Judas shows us that mere proximity to Jesus is not enough. We need to surrender our lives to him, and he can see through the outer appearance. He can see through the exterior. This is something that we need to do on a daily basis, lay our lives down before him. I think the second thing that Judas's life shows us is that hidden compromise slowly eats at us and spirals out of control.
The betrayal of Jesus was not just a one-time decision. There was hidden compromise that led to that betrayal. In John chapter 12, Mary takes this expensive perfume and pours it on the feet of Jesus. And she uses her hair to wipe his feet. It's this beautiful moment of worship. But in verse 4, it says, one of his disciples, Judas Iscariot, who was later to betray him, objected. Why wasn't this perfume sold and the money given to the poor? It's worth a year's wages. He did not say this because he cared about the poor, but because he was a thief. As keeper of the money bag, he used to help himself to what was put in. So before he fully sells Jesus out, he was already taking money out of the money bag. He was helping himself to what was there. So ultimately, this betrayal of Judas was not just a one-time split decision thing. You see, there was a small compromise somewhere that led to the point where he would betray Jesus for 30 pieces of silver. And this is what sin does. It creeps in and starts to spread and bring decay. We may think it's just a one-time hit, but before you realize, it started to spread and to grow, and it starts to infect and impact your whole life. It's a slippery slope, and that's why Paul says in 1 Corinthians 6, flee from sexual immorality. He says in 1 Corinthians 10, flee from idolatry. In 2 Timothy 2, he says, flee from the evil desires of youth. Paul is telling us to run away, to escape, get as far away as possible from anything that may creep into our lives and bring about decay. Because it's never just a one-time deal. It will always have a knock-on effect that starts to shape and control who you are and what you do. Judas shows us that what we refuse to surrender today can ultimately control what we do tomorrow. And the last thing I want to say is that regret is not the same as repentance. If you look at Matthew chapter 27, it says, very early in the morning, the leading priests and the elders of the people met again to lay plans to putting Jesus to death. When they bound him and led him away, they took him to Pilate, the Roman governor. When Judas, who betrayed him, realized that Jesus was condemned to die, he was filled with remorse. Now, some translations use the word repented here instead of remorse. But the Greek word here in Matthew chapter 27 is metamelomai, which is different from the usual word of repentance, which is metanoia. You see, that word means a change of mind, turning around, changing direction. But metamelomai here in Matthew chapter 27 focuses more on regret and remorse as an emotional thing. It describes someone who looks back at a decision and feels the weight of what they've done. So Judas was devastated by his actions. He felt the pain of what he's done, but instead of repenting, changing his mind, changing direction, he feels regret and remorse. But feeling sorry for our sin is not the same as turning away from our sin. And that's the big difference between regret and repentance. The regret Judas feels is, I cannot believe what I've done, whereas repentance would say, I cannot believe what I've done, I need to go back to God. And we see the difference in remorse and repentance when we look and compare Judas to Peter. They both failed Jesus. They both felt shame for what they did. But Peter returned to Jesus and Jesus restored him. Judas allowed his shame to drive him away from Jesus. And we ultimately know what happens to him. And it's an important lesson for us when we mess up, when we do something we shouldn't. The enemy wants us to hide away. He wants us to believe that we're disqualified, that there is no turning back. And all we can do is just feel remorse and hide away. The answer to our sin is not doing what Judas did, running away in remorse, but rather is doing what Peter did, run back towards him. And so I think the life of Judas is quite a compelling and interesting one. And I think his life has three lessons for us in this day. Just because you're near Jesus, just because you're doing the right things in the right places, doesn't mean that you're fully surrendered to him. That God is not interested in mere proximity. He's interested in a surrendered heart. We have also learned that hidden compromise has stark consequences. It's never a one-time deal. It brings decay and leads you down a slippery slope. And that remorse is not the same as repentance. Feeling sorry for what you've done is different to changing your mind, changing your direction, and running straight to Jesus. But I do hope this has blessed you and encouraged you and made you examine yourself and think about areas of your life that you may need to shift or change. But I do hope you'll join me tomorrow at the exact same time, where we're going to look at the people of Nazareth. So have a good day, and I'll see you in the next one.

Party in Donegal. The 57th annual Clonmany Festival is back from Sunday the 2nd to Sunday the 9th of August. That's 8 nights of live open-air concerts starring all your favourite country and Irish stars. Cleona Hagen, The Typhoon Generals, The Two Bucks, David James, Paddy Tracy, The High School Prophets, Gavin Gribben, Mike Denver, The High Flying Paddies, The Tumbling Paddies, Evie Neal, Derek Ryan, Claudia and Jimmy Buckley, Paul Kelly, Johnny Brady, Jack Laurie, Lauren McCrory, Connor Owens, Sinead Black, Jason McCahill, Rulia Bulia, and Jack Kyo. It all kicks off on Sunday the 2nd of August, so don't miss it. Clonmany Festival 2026, where the crack is 90 and the music is mighty. 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

ever looked at your circumstances and concluded that the timing is just all wrong? The situation is too messy, too complicated, too far gone for anything good to come from it. We've all been there. But what if the very moment that looks most impossible to you is precisely the moment that God has been waiting for? Today on Insight for Living, Chuck Swindoll begins a message that'll challenge everything you think you know about impossible situations. This is the final message in Chuck's 12-part series called How Great is Our God?

0: If you have a copy of the scriptures with you today, will you open your Bible to the third gospel, named the Gospel by Luke, first chapter beginning at verse 26 through verse 38. We have one of the early accounts of that scene where Mary was informed of the plan of God for the bringing of His Son, the Messiah. Luke 1:26. Now in the sixth month, the angel Gabriel was sent from God to a city in Galilee called Nazareth, to a virgin engaged to a man whose name was Joseph, of the descendants of David, and the virgin's name was Mary. And coming in, he said to her, "Greetings, favored one, the Lord is with you." She was very perplexed at this statement, kept pondering what kind of salutation this was. The angel said to her, "Do not be afraid, Mary, for you have found favor with God. And behold, you will conceive in your womb and bear a son, and you shall name him Jesus. He will be great, and will be called the Son of the Most High, and the Lord God will give him the throne of his father David, and he will reign over the house of Jacob forever, and his kingdom will have no end." Mary said to the angel, "How can this be, since I am a virgin?" The angel answered and said to her, "The Holy Spirit will come upon you, and the power of the Most High will overshadow you. And for that reason, the Holy Child shall be called the Son of God. And behold, even your relative Elizabeth has also conceived a son in her old age. And she who was called barren is now in her sixth month. For nothing will be impossible with God." And Mary said, "Behold, the bondslave of the Lord. May it be done to me according to your word." And the angel departed from her.
1: 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Chuck's titled today's message, "The Spirit's Most Significant Mission."
0: The old college professor loved to ask each entering class the same question. "What would you recommend?" And then he spelled out the situation. A middle-aged man was rather ill-tempered and sometimes brutal. According to some reports, he drank too much. He had a hard time holding a job. And he was weak-willed. His wife, she was not well physically. Ultimately, she died of the disease that had plagued her for years, tuberculosis. Of the eight children born to her, only three lived to adulthood. At this particular time and in that region of the world, death rate among children was high. Only three out of five made it to adulthood. They died of typhoid fever, diphtheria, smallpox, and the most dread of all diseases at the time, syphilis. The woman now discovers she is again pregnant. Chances are good she will not live through childbirth. All right, class, what would you recommend? Not surprisingly, the great majority, year after year, almost in unison and without hesitation, in one word announced abortion. And as they had a chance to explain it, the woman has no reason to give birth, to struggle through the birth and possibly die. "Congratulations," said the prof. "You have just killed Ludwig von Beethoven." On the 6th of December each year, music lovers the world over pause and recognize the enduring music of this genius who in less than 60 years on this earth left us with music we love to hear to this day. Most of us had little, if any, awareness of the threatening situation that surrounded his birth. And by the way, his mother lived on, which is often the case. We celebrate the lives of great men and women, some of them having been borderline geniuses during their earthly life, having left great contributions to this earth, and seldom do we pause and think about that which surrounded the pregnancy of their mother and the early childhood of their lives. Travel from the 1770s back a number of centuries to another era and another time. A time when most women needed to think twice before they even gave thought to a new birth. Sherwood Wirt, now gone from us, leaves this in his legacy as he describes the times. The people were being heavily taxed and faced every prospect of sharp increases to cover the expanding military expenses. The threat of world domination by a cruel, ungodly, power-intoxicated band of terrorists was ever just below the threshold of consciousness. Moral deterioration had corrupted the upper levels of society and was moving rapidly into the broad base of the populace. Intense nationalistic feeling was clashing openly with new and sinister forms of imperialism. Conformity was the spirit of the age. Government handouts were being issued with increasing lavishness to keep the population from rising up and throwing out its leaders. Interest rates were spiraling upward in the midst of an inflated economy. External religious observances were considered a political asset. An abnormal emphasis was being placed on sports and athletic competitions. Racial tensions were at the breaking point. The one in charge of the nation was now approving the deaths of babies. In such a time and amid such a people, a child was born to a migrant couple who just signed up for a fresh round of taxation. It doesn't sound like the kind of setting into which you would want anyone to be born. And if given the opportunity to offer our recommendation, we would probably say, get out of the country at best, or don't even have that child at worst. But God's opinion, which is always greater than ours, stated so clearly in Galatians 4 and verse 4, when the fullness of time came, God sent forth his son. I like the way one of the paraphrases renders it. When the right time came, the time God decided on, he sent his son. It's easy to forget the kind of times into which Jesus was born. And what makes his birth all the more amazing is that it was, in God's estimation, the right moment. Though in the world's eyes, there would have been 100 reasons to choose another time, either before then or after the fact. But those prophecies waited to be fulfilled. And that is what was accomplished according to God's promise, just as he planned it. Some dear friend of our family told Cynthia and me, even before we started having children, if you wait till you can afford them, you'll never have children. Wise words. If God were to wait until time was just right, there would never have been a son sent. But against all the odds, and in spite of the threatening situation that even this young couple faced after the birth, God brought forth his son. And by the way, he had all of the arrangements put together before time ever began. I provided you in my outline today on the reverse side a chart I want you to look at. Sometimes it is difficult to track the original events when they are packed together and covered in various books of the Bible. So I've not only given you the event, but I've also given you the scriptures that you can track from one to the other. There are 10 of them, and they climax, of course, at Luke 2 with the birth of the baby in Bethlehem. The events began with the angel's visit with Zacharias. And then following that, Elizabeth, his wife, has the wonderful news that she will conceive in her old age. Following that, the angel visits with Mary to tell her of this miraculous conception that would soon happen. After that, Mary actually conceives. And then she has this visit with Joseph, which is implied in Matthew's account. Following that, Joseph's initial reaction, which imagination helps us understand, is full of all the struggles any one of us could identify with. And then there's Mary's trip to visit her relative Elizabeth, followed by Joseph's dream and his decision. Early on, he chose that he will simply divorce her, just put her away. In the dream, he realizes from the presence of the angel who visits with him that this is of God. Joseph and Mary are then married, and then shortly thereafter, they're on their way to Bethlehem, where she comes to term and has the child. Those events will help you put the pieces together as various times are mentioned during these next few days regarding our Savior's arrival. What we want to do today is focus on the third of those 10 events, and that would be the visit of Gabriel with Mary, the mother-to-be. And the account is in Luke chapter 1, and the main part we're considering is verses 26 to 38, which really identifies two people and focuses on them. One is an angel named Gabriel, and one is a young woman who is a virgin named Mary. Understand, men and women, that this is a first. This is a first. I know that every year we return to these scenes, and every time we return, if you're not careful, it's sort of a ho-hum. Here we go again with the same story. Though it's the same story, the events surrounding it and the thoughts related to it are all fresh, if you will allow your mind to ponder them. The angel we read in verse 26 is sent from God to a city in Galilee called Nazareth. But before that is mentioned, we're told it was in the sixth month. If a person is reading the gospel by Luke for the first time, there is only one question that individual would ask. The sixth month of what? The sixth month of the year? The sixth month, since he had already told Mary there would be a visit? No, neither of the two. This is the sixth month of Elizabeth's pregnancy. Her relative, up in years, has already been told and has had the thrill of her life to know that she would conceive. She conceives a child, and now the baby's been growing 6 months in her womb. It's in that sixth month the angel Gabriel comes to Mary. I'm sure Mary, the relative of Elizabeth, has had a great delight in thinking what fun it will be to hold that little baby in her arms. Little does Mary realize she'll have her own baby to hold in her arms in 9 months. She would never have anticipated it. But before we get there, look, this appears to be a sudden event. The angel Gabriel is sent from God to a city in Galilee. But it isn't sudden. In the council of divine decrees, before there was ever time on earth, before there was ever matter, before there was a sun, moon, or stars, the Godhead together planned salvation. And in the plan of salvation, it was ordained that this angel be sent on this particular day to this particular woman living in this particular place. The reason I overwork this is because we have no business thinking that because something happens suddenly on earth, that it's sort of a surprise to God. It's as though the heavens are going, wow, we didn't know that was going to happen. Look at this. As a matter of fact, nothing is a surprise to our God. Planning our salvation, knowing our need for the Savior, our God already has put together the plan that on this very day, at this particular time, this angel, the messenger angel, would leave the throne room of the Father and come to this earth. And we read he would come to the city in Galilee called Nazareth. The reason Luke writes it like that is because there were people reading it for the first time who would not know where Nazareth was. His gospel would spread across the whole known world, but who ever heard of Nazareth? It's a tiny place. And if you think Nazareth is small, Bethlehem is even smaller. I mean, to us, Bethlehem is, whoa, Bethlehem. And then you go there and you say, as you look at that, that's it? Is that all there is to Bethlehem? And Nazareth, just to tell them it's in Galilee. And if that's obscure, think of trying to find the woman there that he was. Oh, there was no trouble finding her. Remember, he's sent from God. And never forget, when something occurs in your life, it's been allowed by God. Don't look upon it as a coincidence. Don't think of it as just being in the right place at the right time. I spoke last week on unidentified inner promptings. I call them UIPs. Oh, you should read my emails this week. People have gotten UIPs all over the place. Some of them, I'm not sure they're UIPs, but that's okay. Others, they have genuinely been. One lady stood in tears this morning to tell me about an event that she said, you would not believe how this occurred. I said, I believe it. As a matter of fact, God planned it. Mary knows nothing of it. She's never read Luke 1. She's just living her life, doing whatever a young Jewish teenager would be doing. But never doubt it. The destination is determined. The person is selected. The situation is complicated. And the mission is humanly impossible. All four are true. Let me unpack them. First, the destination. The angel was to go to the city called, really we would call it a village, called Nazareth. Nazareth is where Mary lived. It's where Joseph lived. It's where they have been betrothed. Unlike today, in those days, in a Jewish marriage, there was the commitment to one another followed by the signing of a betrothal covenant, which lasted usually about a year. During that year, they were known as husband and wife. Though they didn't live together, they were not intimate with one another. They were seen as husband and wife, which explains why he is called her husband on occasion, though they've not actually been married. But the betrothal was a permanent engagement. It could be broken only by divorce, or in the case of unfaithfulness, stoning. They are committed to one another in this betrothal, and the angel is to find her in the city of Nazareth, and he does so. So the person is selected. She is a virgin. Parthenos is the Greek term, one who has never been intimate with a man. Parthenos. It's used also by Matthew in his account. And here it's used in Luke. She is the virgin. Never knew a man. Now, the situation is complicated. Complicated. Why? Because the plan of God required depositing on this earth a sinless but very human individual. How do you get a child born without sin who comes from the womb of his mother or her mother? How do you do that? The possibilities get a little bit complicated. I took my time this week to think through what those possibilities were. Listen to them. First, God could have chosen a human mother and a human father and then put the baby there and have them have the child. The problem is you've got a sinful product. I know, everyone but your grandchild falls in the category, but trust me. Every person born on this earth is a sinner. except Jesus. How do you do that? Can't come from just an average man and woman that's the result of intercourse and then the baby 9 months later is born. You'd have a sinful child. And through God's plan, all the way back to the fall of Adam, sin entered into the world and death by sin, so death passed upon all men and women. We are sinners by birth, by choice, and by nature. So he can't use even a good or godly man and woman together. So that won't work. Well, the second possibility is neither one. Just leave a divinely given gift on a doorstep. Mary finds the baby and claims it. The problem there, he's not truly human. Hasn't had a birth. So that won't work. The third possibility is to send a soul and spirit to live in a person already on earth. The problem is it would not be his own body, nor could it be said that he is truly human, but has in fact been brought into a life. So this leaves only the option, number four, the supernatural conception. The womb of Mary would be that earthly vehicle. However, the embryo would bypass the contamination with sin, since the tiny speck of life within Mary's womb would have been made possible, as we're going to read, by the Holy Spirit. The miracle is often called the virgin birth miracle. It's the virgin conception that is miraculous. The fact that a virgin could conceive is the miracle. The birth is very normal after the full 9 months have run their course. Never before, never since has this ever occurred. So now we come to this impossible situation. And I love it that it's impossible. I love it when God does the impossible. G. Campbell Morgan writes this: he was the God-man, not God indwelling a man, of such there have been many. Not a man deified, of such there have been none, save in the myths of the pagan systems of thought, but God and man combining in one personality the two natures, a perpetual enigma and mystery baffling the possibility of explanation. Having read that, I'm now going to explain what baffles the possibility of explanation. Always makes me smile when I think about that. Like the statement, thanks be to God for his gift, too wonderful for words. And then I speak on it for 30 minutes to give you the words that are too wonderful for us to grasp. How do we really put it all together? How do we make sense out of what is absolutely impossible? You just keep reading the text. You keep reading the Holy Word of God. He comes to a virgin engaged to a man whose name was Joseph. Of the descendants of David, and the virgin's name was Mary. Remember, she wasn't expecting it. It was an absolute sudden surprise to her. She looks up and she sees the visible manifestation of an angelic being. Coming in, he said to her, "Hail, favored one, the Lord is with you." We're not surprised to read that she was very perplexed, verse 29. She's not questioning it. In fact, she's not disagreeing with it. She's just puzzled by it. How could this be? I've never been intimate with Joseph. I do not know a man.
1: Mary was perplexed, puzzled, but not resistant, just completely overwhelmed by something she never saw coming. And if you've ever stood in a moment like that, wondering how God could possibly work through circumstances this unexpected, please keep listening as Chuck Swindoll continues to let this beautiful story unfold before us. This is Insight for Living. 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

0: From Ballymoney in County Antrim, we present Let the Bible Speak. It's good to have you with us today as we spend 15 minutes around the Word of God, preaching Christ in all His fullness to men and women in all their need.
1: And this is Leslie Curran saying hello and welcome once more in the Saviour's name. Bringing God's Word to us today is the Reverend Andrew Patterson, as he lets the Bible speak from Galatians chapter 5 and verse 1. Stand fast, therefore, in the liberty wherewith Christ hath made us free, and be not entangled again with the yoke of bondage. And the message follows right after these words in song.

0: Hello, folks. Good to be with you again this morning. Turning back to Galatians chapter 5. And let me read just verse 1. Stand fast, therefore, in the liberty wherewith Christ hath made us free, and be not entangled again with the yoke of bondage. Paul has been showing these believers their position in Christ was one of freedom. He proceeds to remind them that their liberty and freedom was not of themselves. There's no liberty to be gained by anything that man can do of himself. That's why Paul brings before us the one who purchased our freedom. Do you see the person? He says, stand fast in the liberty wherewith Christ hath made us free. It's only the Lord Jesus Christ who could bestow liberty upon a guilty, bound people. It is to Christ that we owe our liberty, as the words of John 8 and verse 36 remind us. If the Son therefore shall make you free, ye shall be free indeed. And it is to Christ that we owe our liberty, because there is no one else who could stand between a holy God and a sinful people. There is no other mediator, nor one who could satisfy what God's holy and just law demanded. And thus Christ left the glory he had with the Father, and he came to this earth to take upon himself the nature of man. And his purpose in coming was so that he would set a people free unto himself. Paul has already mentioned that to these Galatians in chapter 4. Look at verse 4. But when the fullness of time was come, God sent forth his Son, made of a woman, made under the law, to redeem them that were under the law, that we might receive the adoption of sons. The great truth of redemption runs right throughout God's word. It effectively is the message that sets the prisoner free. There was only one who could deliver a people and break the chains that bind them. Only Christ could destroy the power of the devil. And we read of that in Hebrews chapter 2 and the words of verse 14 and 15. For as much then as the children are partakers of flesh and blood, he also himself likewise took part of the same, that through death he might destroy him that had the power of death, that is the devil, and deliver them who through fear of death were all their lifetime subject to bondage. And Paul brings the glorious and spotless person of Christ afresh before the minds of these believers. It was Christ who obtained their freedom, and that was all the more reason to stand fast in it. He did what they could never do, liberate a soul unto himself and unto eternal life. And the very words that Paul uses, it begs us to look at the price that the Saviour paid so as to obtain our freedom. Wherewith Christ hath made us free. How did Christ make us free? By giving his own self upon the cross of Calvary. It was in obedience to the Father's will that he went to Golgotha to lay down his life, and there to defeat the archenemy of men's souls, even the devil himself. The holy law of God had been broken, but Christ came, and by his righteousness and by his atoning death, he was to fulfil every detail that the law demanded, even to the point of shedding his own precious blood. For the law cried out, Leviticus 17 and 11, it is the blood that maketh atonement for the soul. And without the shedding of blood, there could be no remission for sins. And knowing that all was fulfilled, the Lord was to cry those victorious words, it is finished. He came not to destroy the law, but to fulfil it, and to do so on behalf of his people, which were condemned because of it. By the virtue and value of the Saviour's death, he has purchased perfect liberty and freedom for his people. The price of our freedom was the very highest cost, the giving of God's only begotten Son. And by this once for all sacrifice of sin, we have been delivered out of the hands of all our spiritual enemies, sin, Satan, the law, and death. In his own body, Christ has paid the penalty for our sin that we should have paid, and he has borne them all away. By his death at Calvary, he has bruised Satan's head. He's defeated the great foe. By his death, he has satisfied the demands of God's law. And through his death and resurrection, he has purchased eternal life. And because he lives, then all who trust in him shall live also. He has procured our victory over the last enemy, which is death. And the child of God can say, O death, where is thy sting? The sting of death is sin, but Christ has dealt with our sin. O grave, where is thy victory? Christ has rose again according to the scriptures and become the first fruits of them that slept. The freedom and the liberty of the gospel is a full one. It is a purchased one at the highest cost. And that purchaser was Christ Jesus. Because of the Saviour, all who are in Christ have been set free, summed up by the words of the apostle in Romans chapter 6 and verse 17. But God be thanked that ye were the servants of sin, but ye have obeyed from the heart that form of doctrine which was delivered you. Being then made free from sin, ye became the servants of righteousness. Tell me, have you thanked the Lord for the liberty and the freedom that he bought you through his death on the cross? I, preacher, by living unto Christ and being a slave unto righteousness, having tasted the freedom of the gospel purchased by the Saviour, Paul's persuadings was that they would not give themselves to bondage again by heeding the doctrines of false teachers. It's given as an instruction. He says, stand fast, therefore, in the liberty wherewith Christ hath made us free, and be not entangled again with the yoke of bondage. That's imperative. In other words, don't allow yourselves to be carried down this road of bondage. And by the very words that he uses, it is a command that is illustrated. The picture there is of the oxen, which is under the yoke and is burdened by it. It cannot do anything of itself to disengage itself from the yoke. It's yoked into it. And so it was for some of these believers. The Lord had set them free, and now they sought to give themselves to the yoke and to the burden of the old law again. They sought to get into the harness and to be weighed down by the traditions of men, believing that it kept them right before God. Our salvation and the keeping of it is either by our works or else it is by God's sovereign and eternal grace. Verse 6 of Romans 11. And if by grace, then there's no more of works. Otherwise grace is no more grace. But if it be of works, then it is no more grace. Otherwise work is no more work. Seek to keep your salvation by your own works, or church attendance, or giving, or baptism, or some other ordinance, and you set Christ aside. You take your eyes off the finished work of Calvary, and you put yourself in the yoke of bondage again. And you fail to realize that salvation and the keeping of God's people until the chilly waters of death roll at their feet and were brought safely over is by grace alone, God's free unmerited favor. Bless his name, it is by God's grace that we're saved, and it is by God's grace that he keeps us. 1 Peter 1 and 5, we are kept by the power of God through faith unto salvation, ready to be revealed in the last time. And Paul shares his heart's plea with these people because he was aware that there was the very intention of the enemy to bring them into bondage again, to ensnare the people of God so that they would lose the blessings that they had in Christ. It was the case in Acts chapter 15 and verse 1. Because it says there, and certain men which came down from Judea taught the brethren and said, except ye be circumcised after the manner of Moses, ye cannot be saved. And Peter stands up and he speaks on the matter. In verse 10, now therefore, why tempt ye God to put a yoke upon the neck of the disciples, which neither our fathers nor we were able to bear? But we believe that through the grace of our Lord Jesus Christ, we shall be saved even as they. And there follows the account of Paul and Barnabas of what God had done among the Gentiles through their ministry. Here are words which are applicable to believers today. Don't allow anything to hinder your walk with God. Don't allow any habit or custom or whatever to wrap you about so that you're under a yoke and missing the liberty that Christ has purchased for you. Many have fallen into such yoke. It might be because of some friend. Might be because of some institution or society or pastime. Might be because of possessions. May be because of some besetting sin. And the Lord would need to say unto you, as we read in verse 7 of Galatians 5, ye did run well. Who did hinder you that ye should not obey the truth? I trust that we all likewise will take the exhortation of verse 1 to heart. Don't forget that you're free in Christ and it was purchased at the highest price. Maybe I'm speaking to someone unsaved. Realize that God's law condemns you. 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Realize only by God's grace you can be delivered and set free from the bondage of sin and the devil. Then today, I pray that you might seek the Lord for mercy and to set you free. Until next time, God bless.
1: 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Thank you for listening today. Don't forget that we're on air here each weekday morning, Monday to Friday. 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
1: How lovely it was. 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
0: I wonder if we did the right thing. Oh, well, that's life, I guess.
2: I love your dress.
0: Do you?
2: It's pretty.
0: Thanks for the memory of faults that you forgave, rainbows on a wave,
1: and stockings in the basin when a fellow needs a shave. Thank you so much.
0: Thanks for the memory of tinkling temple bells, alma mater yells,
1: and Cuban rum and towels from the very best hotel.

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1: Did you?
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The 57th annual Clonmany Festival is back from Sunday the 2nd to Sunday the 9th of August. 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Cleona Hagen, The Typhoon Generals, The Two Bucks, David James, Paddy Tracy, The High School Prophets, Gavin Gribben, Mike Denver, The High Flying Paddies, The Tumbling Paddies, Evie Neal, Derek Ryan, Claudia and Jimmy Buckley, Paul Kelly, Johnny Brady, Jack Laurie,

Lauren McCrory, Connor Owens, Sinead Black, Jason McCahill, Rulia Bulia, and Jack Kyo. It all kicks off on Sunday the 2nd of August, so don't miss it. Clonmany Festival 2026, where the crack is 90 and the music is mighty. 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

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The 57th annual Clonmany Festival is back from Sunday the 2nd to Sunday the 9th of August. 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Cleona Hagen, The Typhoon Generals, The Two Bucks, David James, Paddy Tracy, The High School Prophets, Gavin Gribben, Mike Denver, The High Flying Paddies, The Tumbling Paddies, Effie Neal, Derek Ryan, Claudia and Jimmy Buckley, Paul Kelly, Johnny Brady, Jack Laurie, Lauren McCrory, Connor Owens, Sinead Black, Jason McCall, Rulia Bulia, and Jack Kyo. It all kicks off on Sunday the 2nd of August, so don't miss it. Clonmany Festival 2026, where the crack is 90 and the music is mighty. 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

red. The stripe was white, it was 18 feet from the bow to the stern light. Second hand from a dealer in Atlanta, I rode up with Daddy when he went there to get her.

0: Get ready for the biggest party in Donegal. The 57th annual Clonmany Festival is back from Sunday the 2nd to Sunday the 9th of August. That's 8 nights of live open-air concerts starring all your favourite country and Irish stars. Cleona Hagen, The Typhoon Generals, The Two Bucks, David James, Paddy Tracy, The High School Prophets, Gavin Gribben, Mike Denver, The High Flying Paddies, The Tumbling Paddies, Evie Neal, Derek Ryan, Claudia and Jimmy Buckley, Paul Kelly, Johnny Brady, Jack Laurie, Lauren McCrory, Connor Owens, Sinead Black, Jason McCahill, Rulia Bulia, and Jack Kyo. It all kicks off on Sunday the 2nd of August, so don't miss it. Clonmany Festival 2026, where the crack is 90 and the music is mighty. For more information, find us on social media, such as Facebook, Instagram, and TikTok.
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0: on Sunday the 2nd of August, so don't miss it. 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

This is John Morrison presenting this gospel broadcast, and over the next few minutes we will be having a little look at God's holy and precious word. And beginning our gospel broadcast, we have a lovely track indeed, I'll Fly Away.

I'm taking a reading from Job chapter 7 and verse 6. My days are swifter than a weaver's shuttle. The thought, live for the Lord. Job says that his days are swifter than a weaver's shuttle. Life passes so quickly. It is almost over before you realize it. The Bible says this is the chronology of eternity. Though you live to be 70, 80, or 90 years old, that is but a snap of the finger compared to eternity. One thing in the Bible regarding different characters, the Bible says it came to pass that they died. The youngest child in the Bible was that child born to David and Bathsheba. It came to pass that it died. The oldest man in the Bible was Methuselah, 969 years. It came to pass that he died. Solomon was the wealthiest man that ever lived. It came to pass that he died. The beggar in Luke's Gospel chapter 16, one of the poorest men in the Bible, it came to pass that he died. And it's so important to recognize that life, at best, is very brief. And it's important to live it for the Lord.

Well, I'd like to thank you very much indeed for your company, and please plan to tune in again at the same time tomorrow. And in the meantime, we conclude our gospel broadcast with a lovely piece of music.

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The 57th annual Clonmany Festival is back from Sunday the 2nd to Sunday the 9th of August. That's 8 nights of live open-air concerts starring all your favourite country and Irish stars. Cleona Hagen, The Typhoon Generals, The Two Bucks, David James, Paddy Tracy, The High School Prophets, Gavin Gribben, Mike Denver, The High Flying Paddies, The Tumbling Paddies, Evie Neal, Derek Ryan, Claudia and Jimmy Buckley, Paul Kelly, Johnny Brady, Jack Laurie, Lauren McCrory, Connor Owens, Sinead Black, Jason McCahill, Rulia Bulia, and Jack Kyo. It all kicks off on Sunday the 2nd of August, so don't miss it. Clonmany Festival 2026, where the crack is 90 and the music is mighty. For more information, find us on social media, such as Facebook, Instagram, and TikTok. 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

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A multiplication, that's the name of the game. 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

This is John Morrison presenting this gospel broadcast, and over the next few minutes we will be having a little look at God's holy and precious word. And beginning our gospel broadcast, we have a lovely track indeed, I'll Fly Away.

1 John chapter 4 and verse 15. Whoever confesses that Jesus is the Son of God, God abides in him. The thought, the light of genuine salvation. Only when we comprehend the great price God was willing to pay for our redemption do we really begin to realize that something is horribly wrong with the human race. It must have a Savior, or it is doomed. Is it any wonder the angels veiled their faces and were silent in their concentration as they witnessed the outworking of God's plan as he gave his one and only Son? How inconceivable it must have seemed to them when they considered the fearful depravity of sin that Jesus should shoulder it all. But they were soon to unveil their faces and offer their praises again. A light was kindled that day at Calvary, the light of the glorious gospel of the Lord Jesus Christ, who is the image of God. The cross blazed with the glory of God as the most terrible darkness was shattered by the light of salvation. Has the light of the gospel shone in your heart? And is it shining?

Well, I'd like to thank you very much indeed for your company, and please plan to tune in again at the same time tomorrow. And in the meantime, we conclude our gospel broadcast with a lovely piece of music.